The choristers of the chapel choir, Bramdean School, Exeter, with Chris Meach playing the organ there. In ancient Roman monastic offices of Vespers and Compline. A work from Frederick Delius now. A piece representing the reawakening of nature in spring. The liner notes tell us that few pieces encapsulate Delius's profound instinct for orchestral sonority and timbre. Then the work up next on the third floor on hearing the first cuckoo in spring. We'll hear the BBC Symphony Orchestra conducted by Andrew Davis.

A live recording from the BBC Symphony Orchestra, conducted by Andrew Davis, and music of Frederick Delius on Hearing the First Cuckoo in Spring. The daughter and I recently watched Ingmar Bergman's adaptation of The Magic Flute, a very enchanting presentation. But that wasn't my feeling when I was dragged to see it in a theater when it was released in 1975. I was maybe 12 or so, and I thought the boys of my boarding school and I were being treated to a movie. After gradually learning and maturing, however, I've become a huge fan of Ingmar Bergman. So I thought we'd listen to a little bit of The Magic Flute today, this from the first act as Tamino cries for help as he's attacked by a monster, and three attendants of the Queen of the Night intervene. Delightful, wonderful Mozart on the third floor. Tamino is sung by Francisco Arazia, who's the tenor, and the three ladies are Anna Tomawa-Sintow, Agnes Balza, and Hannah Schwartz.

An excerpt from The Magic Flute of Mozart. Tamino was sung by Francisco Razia, who was the tenor, and the three ladies of the Queen of the Night, Anna Tomawa Sintau, Agnes Balza, and Hannah Schwartz. A mix of choral, vocal, and instrumental music only on the third floor. I'm Bill Cromwell. Thanks so much for being with me. A Polonaise now in E-flat major from Antonin Dvorak. We'll hear the Russian Philharmonic Orchestra conducted by Dmitry Yablonsky.

A Polonaise in E-flat major from Antonín Dvořák with the Russian Philharmonic Orchestra performing, led by Dmitry Yablonsky. We've heard that Polonaise and music from the opera world and music for string orchestra from Frederick Delius, plus music for the Anglican Church, and now a string trio in B-flat major performed by the ensemble Villa Musica, composed in 1817 by the 20-year-old Viennese composer Franz Schubert. And it's the featured work of this first hour of The Third Floor.

0: music of Schubert on the third floor and his string trio in B-flat major with the ensemble Villa Musica. I hope you can stay with me into the next 2 hours of the program. Lots of great music still coming up. If you get an opportunity, like the program on Facebook and visit the website classicalthirdfloor.org. I'm Bill Cromwell. Glad you're with me.
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second hour of this week's Third Floor, beginning right now, and breaking up the Baroque in this hour with a classical symphony by the father of same. So we'll have Vivaldi at the end of the hour and his tremendous Magnificat. You don't want to miss that. It's splendid. A Haydn symphony in the middle. And first up, a cantata from Johann Sebastian Bach, BWV 19. He composed it in Leipzig in 1726 for the Feast of St. Michael, and it was first performed on September 29th, 1726. It is the second of his three extant cantatas for this feast. There arose a war, with some text from the Book of Revelation. Among the soloists in this performance is tenor James Gilchrist, part of John Elliott Gardner's massive Bach cantata project in 2000, when all of the existing cantatas were recorded on the very days for which they were composed based on the church calendar. Gilchrist describes this challenging project in a recent BBC Music Magazine article, but let me share what this particular performance we're about to hear means to him. All the musicians involved in the project passionately believe in the power of music to bring a moment of heaven to us on earth, to enrich our lives with something that is bigger than ourselves. That moment encapsulated for me something very special about

about what we do as musicians, and that's why I'm particularly proud of it. I think I sing it quite well. Indeed you do, Mr. Gilchrist. Let's listen for his tenor aria in this cantata by Johann Sebastian Bach, BWV 19, with Malin Hartelius, soprano, and the aforementioned James Gilchrist tenor with Peter Harvey bass, the Monteverdi Choir, the English Baroque soloists, all conducted by John Elliott Gardner here on the third floor.

der in der Finsternis mit Ketten angebunden, und seine Stätte wird nicht mehr im Himmelreich gefunden. 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

our second hour Bach cantata here on the third floor. I've been featuring Bach cantatas more or less every week over these last months. And we heard the usual assortment of performers with the Monteverdi Choir, the English Baroque soloists, John Elliott Gardner leading, soloists including Malin Hartelius, soprano, and James Gilchrist, tenor, with Peter Harvey, bass. Beginning the second hour with music of the Baroque, and finishing with music of the Baroque, but first, a symphony from Haydn, Symphony No. 49 in F minor, popularly known as La Passion, the Passion. The reasons for the title are too convoluted to share. I did look it up and was going to get into it, but it doesn't matter. Like most of his symphony's nicknames, Haydn had nothing to do with the name. Maybe that's the most important thing to know. This one, though, has interesting tone, especially elements of the first two movements, darker than I'm used to with Haydn, and I like it. We'll hear the English concert conducted by Trevor Pinnock.

You see what I'm talking about with that symphony from Haydn, Symphony No. 49 in F minor, La Passion? Yeah, it's just a little bit different tone than I'm used to with Haydn, and it was very enjoyable. I'm glad I came across that one. Haydn, of course, who wrote over 100 symphonies, and I maybe have, roughly half of them in the third floor library. But we got to that one again, number 49, performed by the English Concert, conducted by Trevor Pinnock. The featured work now, and Antonio Vivaldi's Magnificat in G minor for soprano, contralto, tenor, bass, chorus, orchestra, and continuo. And it's a work I'm very excited to share with you. And the reason is that most classical outlets only play Vivaldi's instrumental works, great as they are. Not on the third floor. The Red Priest was prolific in his output of sacred choral music, totaling about 50-odd surviving works. And the text for the Magnificat, of course, is from Luke. My soul doth magnify the Lord, and my spirit hath rejoiced in God my Savior. We'll hear Margaret Marshall and Felicity Lott, sopranos, Linda Finney, contralto, Anthony Rolfe Johnson, tenor, Thomas Tomaszczuk, bass, the John Aldiss Choir, and the English Chamber Orchestra, conducted by Vittorio Negri.

0: hope you enjoyed that performance of Antonio Vivaldi's Magnificat in G minor. We heard Margaret Marshall and Felicity Lott sopranos with Linda Finney contralto, Anthony Rolfe Johnson tenor, Thomas Tomaszczyk bass, and the John Aldus Choir with the English Chamber Orchestra conducted by Vittorio Negri. I'm Bill Cromwell with you on the third floor for great classical music. Stay with me into the final hour for music of Fauré and Kalinnikov.
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The final hour of this week's Third Floor, beginning right now. Two works only this hour, a French-Russian pairing. The featured work will be Alexander Kalinikov's Symphony No. 1 coming up in just a little while. But first, music from Gabriel Fauré called Caligula. Caligula, written for an 1888 production of Alexander Dumas's play of the same name and refashioned as a concert work for female chorus and orchestra a year later. And the choral writing is purportedly reminiscent of the Requiem. I'm not so sure I hear that so much, but that's what the liner notes say. And the sensuous orchestration strikingly preempting Debussy. We'll hear the ensemble vocal Alex Bobin with the Orchestra du Capitole de Toulouse, conducted by Michel Plasson.

music of Gabriel Fauré to begin this third hour of The Third Floor this week. And maybe some hints of the Requiem in there, I suppose. Caligula, from the play by Alexandre Dumas. We heard the vocal ensemble Alix Bourbon with the Orchestre du Capitole de Toulouse, conducted by Michel Plasson. The featured work now in this final hour from the last years of Vasily Kalinnikov, who lived from 1866 to 1901. He worked with Tchaikovsky and Rachmaninoff during his short life, and his first symphony is considered to be among his most accomplished works.

Theodor Kukar led the National Symphony Orchestra of Ukraine in music of Alexander Kalinikov, his Symphony No. 1, On the Third Floor.

really enjoyed the music during our time together on the third floor, and I hope you did as well. The vision of the third floor is to provide a classical mix of choral, vocal, and instrumental music each and every

0: as well. The vision of the third floor is to provide a classical mix of choral, vocal, and instrumental music each and every week. I'm Bill Cromwell, back with you next week for more from the world of classical music. Take care.
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2: Love conquers all, or does it? Mozart's The Marriage of Figaro is a sharp-edged comedy that's simultaneously a battle of the sexes and the classes. I'm Lisa Flynn. We're at London's Royal Albert Hall for Mozart's comic masterpiece, The Marriage of Figaro. Riccardo Minazzi leads the cast and the orchestra of the Age of Enlightenment. I hope you'll be listening.
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4: From APM American Public Media, this is Performance Today. I'm Valerie Kaler. During the COVID lockdown in 2020, composer Sally Beamish was not able to visit her family in Scotland and Sweden, and she missed them terribly. She poured her longing for connection into a new concerto for violin, clarinet, and orchestra, drawing on her own Scottish and Swedish connections, and inspired by the folk music of those places and the themes of separation and distance. The two soloists start on opposite sides of the stage, calling to each other the way shepherds would communicate across long valleys, with song. Coming up, the world premiere of Distance by Sally Beamish later this hour. And right now, here's guitarist Sharon Isbin playing a piece written by a friend of hers, a solo guitar piece called Andesy, written by Andrew York.

Sharon Isbin played Andesee, music by former L.A. Guitar Quartet member Andrew York. That track from Isbin's 2009 album, Journey to the New World. On the way, a live performance of a piece from an album she released in 2025, in concert at the Aspen Festival, later in this hour. From APM, American Public Media, this is Performance Today, taking you to concerts around the world. I'm Valerie Kaler. Ahead this hour, the energy of tango superimposed onto a glass and concrete cityscape. Sharon Isbin plays Urban Tango by Karen Lefrak later this hour. Let's begin our musical adventures in Hamburg for music by English composer Sally Beamish. Beamish worked on this piece during the COVID lockdown in the UK, a time when she couldn't visit her family in Scotland and Sweden, and she poured her feelings of longing into this music. The concerto is called Distanz. It explores ideas of isolation and connection and draws on folk music from Scotland, Sweden, and the Netherlands. It begins with the two soloists, the violin and the clarinet, literally standing on opposite sides of the stage and coming closer and closer together as the piece goes on. Sakari Oramu conducting the North German Radio Elbphilharmonie Orchestra. Vadim Gluzman is the solo violinist. Martin Frost plays solo clarinet. Distanz by Sally Beamish.

from a concert just this past spring in Hamburg, Germany. That was Distanz, a double concerto for violin and clarinet by English composer Sally Beamish. Martin Frost played clarinet, Vadim Glusman was the violinist, and Sakari Oramo led the North German Radio Elbphilharmonie. Beamish says she was inspired by lures, the old wooden Scandinavian horns calling across far valleys, and women singing songs to call their cows home from the pasture. Sally Beamish wrote that in 2020 during the pandemic lockdown. She was not able to visit her family in Scotland and Sweden, and that concerto became a way to express her longing for connection. Distanz by Sally Beamish. I would love to hear your thoughts on the world premiere we just heard, music by Sally Beamish. Drop us a note. Use the contact button on the PT page at yourclassical.org. In a moment, yes, and... This is Performance Today from APM.

Violinist and composer Jesse Montgomery grew up in what was essentially a workshop for creatives. Her mom, Robbie McCauley, was an actor and playwright. Her dad, Edward Montgomery, is a jazz musician and composer. Both jazz and theater encourage, or maybe demand, experimentation, improvisation, a willingness to quiet that self-editor and let yourself try something. In theater, the concept of yes and is fundamental to improv. The exercise or game, at its most basic level, starts with two people on stage, no script, no plan, no direction except for the idea of yes and. Yes means you accept whatever reality your scene partner has invented, and means you add something that moves the scene forward. Whoever speaks first instantly creates the universe of that particular reality. It's offered to the other player. If it's rejected, the scene stalls. If it's accepted and returned, the story grows organically. It's a dynamic exercise in trust. Jesse Montgomery says she wrote the piece we're about to hear with jazz in mind. She did hear a lot of free jazz growing up, and yes, she's a musician, so that frame makes sense. But I like to think there's at least as much of Jesse's mom and theater in the piece. Duo by Jesse Montgomery, played by violinist Romuald Rimbert-Barre and cellist Tommy Mesa.

violinist Romuald Grimbert-Barré, and cellist Tommy Mesa in Calderwood Hall at the Isabella Stewart Gardner Museum in Boston. They played the duo for violin and cello by violinist-composer Jessie Montgomery. She wrote it for a cellist friend of hers for them to play together. And she really does mean play. She said, "I wanted it to have elements of play and of seriousness, with deep expression and confidence, the intimate sides of friendship, of sharing and trust." Duo by Jessie Montgomery. Before we heard that piece, I mentioned that Jessie Montgomery's mom, Robbie McCauley, was a huge inspiration for her. McCauley was a leading figure in the black theater movement in the post-civil rights era, and Montgomery recently wrote a cello concerto inspired by her mother's plays and poems called These Righteous Paths. She used the piece to explore her grief after losing her mom. Cellist Abel Salauchwe is performing the concerto all over the world this season. Can't wait to hear it and share it with you when we get a recording. New music on the horizon from Jessie Montgomery. In a moment, Dancing in the Streets. This is Performance Today from APM.

0: In 2025, guitarist Sharon Isbin released her album Romantico. It features Isbin playing Latin-infused music by American composer Karen Lefrak. The centerpiece is a big concerto for guitar and full orchestra. But there are also a couple chamber works on the album, including Lefrak's Urban Tango. Here's Sharon Isbin.
1: The tango can be a celebration of joy or an expression of sadness. It's all of these things combined together. So just keeping it on the edge and always in a state of metamorphosis was something very unique. And she said the captivating dance of two instruments flows sensually, yet it is edgy with heightened emotions, a glass and concrete jungle set on top of a beautiful city island. And of course, the city island is Manhattan.
0: Out of the dance halls and dancing in the streets, guitarist Sharon Isbin on the piece we're about to hear, Urban Tango by Karen Lefrak. Isbin played it at Aspen with percussionists Jonathan Haas and Cameron Marquez and pianist Samuel Leung.

0: The energy of Argentine tango superimposed onto a cityscape. From a concert at the Aspen Music Festival and School in Aspen, Colorado, guitarist Sharon Isbin and friends played Karen Lefrak's Urban Tango. Karen Lefrak came to composing after a successful career in business, but she did not stop there.
1: Well, her career is really in three parts: as a composer, as an author of children's books, and as a show dog trainer who has won multiple international awards for her amazing poodles. So that's quite a unique combination. I don't think there's another Karen Lefrak in the world.
0: Guitarist Sharon Isbin on the multi-hyphenate creator of the tango we just heard, Karen Lefrak. 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
2: From APM, American Public Media, this is Performance Today. I'm Valerie Kaler. Several years ago, British composer Anna Klein was asked to write something exuberant. She went into a reverie, imagining the big public promenades in London's pleasure gardens back in the 1700s, with people from all walks of life enjoying exciting music and a party atmosphere. And Klein created a 21st century fanfare to welcome listeners into that imaginary world. And just to keep things as exuberant as possible, she also quoted an old English drinking song. Coming up, the world premiere recording of Masquerade by Anna Klein. Later this hour of Performance Today. Here's a piece Anna Klein wrote in a single evening in 2009 on the one-year anniversary of the passing of her mom, Lavender Rain. Music for three violins, played by composer Anna Klein, Amy Kaufman, and Cornelius DeFallo.

English composer Anna Klein wrote Lavender Rain in a single evening on the one-year anniversary of the passing of her mother. We heard Anna Klein, Amy Kaufman, and Cornelius DiFallo playing the violins. More from Anna Klein coming up in just a sec. From APM, American Public Media, this is Performance Today. I'm Valerie Kaler. I'm so glad you're here for our musical adventures and discoveries. In 2013, British composer Anna Klein was asked to write a piece for the last night of the BBC Proms. This is one of the biggest concerts of the year on the music scene in the UK. She was asked to write something exuberant, and this being the Proms, which is short for promenade, she imagined the big promenades in London's pleasure gardens back in the 1700s, all kinds of people enjoying exciting music and a party atmosphere. And Klein created a 21st century fanfare to welcome listeners into that imaginary world. And just to keep things as exuberant as possible, she also quoted the old English drinking song called Juice of Barley. This is Masquerade by Anna Klein.

Music meant to evoke that peculiarly English combination of excitement and emotional control that was part of the scene at big public masquerade parties in the 1700s in London, a piece called Masquerade. British composer Anna Klein wrote that music in 2013. She says these 18th century concerts were, like the proms concerts of today, a place where people from all walks of life mingled to enjoy a wide variety of music. Klein added that in addition to the music, there were other entertainments to be found. Quote, they ranged from the sedate to the salacious, with acrobatics, exotic street entertainers, dancers, fireworks, and masquerades. Conductor Jeffrey Meyer led the Texas Festival Orchestra in Masquerade by Anna Klein. That concert took place during the annual summertime Round Top Music Festival and Institute in Round Top, Texas.

Our next segment, in which Faust dances with the devil, is coming up in just a minute. 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

According to the story by Goethe, a fellow called Faust is on a quest to know everything and to do everything. He inks a deal with a creepy character named Mephisto. In this deal, Faust is the boss. He gets to order Mephisto around like a servant. And Faust is smart beyond all reckoning. All reckoning but Mephisto's, that is. In this unexpectedly optimistic version, Mephisto is Faust's intellectual sparring partner, cheeky and witty, and the story ends with Faust's soul being saved. Goethe was making the case that striving sincerely is worth something, even if your efforts lead through paths of failure. Nicholas Lanau had a very different vision for these two characters. In his version, Faust isn't driven by a quest for knowledge, but rather disappointment and disillusionment. Mephisto, in his version, is much less playful and way more dark and destructive. That version ends with Faust seeing that his quest, like everything else in his life, was meaningless and that life itself had no value. It was that darker version that inspired Franz Liszt to write the music we're about to hear. Michelle Kahn at the piano with the Mephisto Waltz No. 1 by Franz Liszt.

Faust has made a deal with the devil, or at least the devil's rep, Mephisto. The scene we just heard was from the part of the story where Faust still thought he was in control. He and Mephisto happened upon a rustic inn. Folks are dancing and drinking, whooping it up. Mephisto was underwhelmed by the lazy fiddler, grabbed the violin for himself. Such music! Faust found a lusty local gal to dance with, and their wild dance whirls them right out of the inn, out into the woods, followed by the sounds of a devilish fiddler. Michelle Kahn played the Mephisto Waltz No. 1 by Franz Liszt at Spivey Hall at Clayton State University in Morrow, Georgia. Our acquisition of that concert recording made possible by the Walter and Emily Spivey Foundation. In a moment, a broken heart and some public mortification. Yay. This is Performance Today from APM.

It's the classic ugly duckling story, but with a twist. We're in Vienna, it's the turn of the 20th century, and one of the city's most talented musicians, a composer and conductor, also a bit on the homely side. But he attracts the attention of the town's most beautiful and fascinating woman, and they fall in love. But that's where the fairy tale ends, and not with a happily ever after. The woman rejected the composer and broke his heart. His name was Alexander von Zemlinsky. Her name, Alma Schindler. She went on to marry Gustav Mahler. Alma Mahler was brutal in her memoirs, saying that while she admired Zemlinsky's musicianship and his intellect, she found him physically repellent. Twisting the knife and adding a bit of public humiliation to his heartbreak. Although Zemlinsky eventually met and married someone else, it seems those Alma-inflicted wounds never fully healed. They seem to be referenced in music he wrote decades after that failed love affair, an opera from 1921 called The Dwarf, about beauty, rejection, and humiliation. The String Quartet No. 3, written just a few years later, is angular and somewhat sparse. It's not overtly autobiographical and emotional like the opera was. In fact, it is very spare and restrained. Members of Accordo gave this performance at Westminster Presbyterian Church in Minneapolis. The String Quartet No. 3 by Alexander Zemlinsky.

We heard violinists Stephen Copes and Susie Park, violist Maya Popoch, and cellist Anthony Ross, members of the St. Paul Chamber Orchestra and the Minnesota Orchestra, collectively known as Accordo. They played the String Quartet No. 3 by Alexander Zemlinsky in that Schubert Club concert at Westminster Hall in Minneapolis. 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
2: I don't need to tell you that public media needs your help. 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Maybe what you don't know is what your contribution will do for this.

0: charming souvenir of the time that Antonin Dvorak spent in Iowa. His American String Quintet, a little less known than the Quartet. That was the Parker Quartet with violist Kim Kashkashian on Music Through the Night.
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0: music that helped change the course of his career, Sir Edward Elgar's Enigma Variations. We heard there the London Philharmonic Orchestra with conductor Bryden Thompson on Music Through the Night. It's always great to have you here as we enjoy these performances together. I'm Jalene Kahn.
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2: Love conquers all, or does it? Mozart's The Marriage of Figaro is a sharp-edged comedy that's simultaneously a battle of the sexes and the classes. I'm Lisa Flynn. We're at London's Royal Albert Hall for Mozart's comic masterpiece, The Marriage of Figaro. Ricardo Minazzi leads the cast and the orchestra of the Age of Enlightenment. I hope you'll be listening.
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0: Sir Neville Mariner and the Academy of St. Martin in the Fields, with Ancient Airs and Dances, Suite No. 3 by Ottorino Respighi on Music Through the Night. Hope you've enjoyed these performances so far. I'm Jalene Kahn. It's always great to enjoy them with you.
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0: and could help decide the balance of the Senate. Both the gubernatorial and senatorial races will be competitive. For NPR News, I'm Sarah Callis in Marietta, Georgia.
1: The U.S. has now reported close to 2,300 measles cases, according to a tracker from Johns Hopkins School of Public Health. As NPR's Maria Godoy reports, that's the highest case count in the country in 35 years.
2: The latest measles case count is also higher than the total number of cases reported in the U.S. for all of last year, 2,289 cases, according to the Centers for Disease Control and Prevention. The resurgence of measles comes amid falling vaccination rates and growing non-medical exemptions to required school vaccines. Pediatric infectious disease specialist Dr. Adam Ratner says to turn things around, the country needs to raise vaccination rates.
3: Requires families and communities to buy into the idea that we should be protecting each other. That is the opposite of the way that things seem to be moving in many communities in the U.S.
2: The CDC will update its own measles case count on Friday. Maria Godoy, NPR News.
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4: It's 4 minutes after 6 o'clock, 78 degrees. Here's a look at news from WQCS. A 25-year-old man died after a high-speed motorcycle crash in Vero Beach last Friday. The man was identified as Mario Rea of Sebastian, according to Lieutenant Chris Roberts of the Vero Beach Police Department. Police investigation found that Rea was traveling at 113 miles per hour on a 2008 Honda CBR1000 motorcycle through the intersection of 15th Place and US 1, about half a mile from where he was found. The motorcycle went off the road as it approached 8th Avenue and 21st Street intersection and crashed into a concrete utility pole, according to a news release. According to the Florida Association of Counties, which has spent months researching Amendment 3 and its impact on Florida counties, St. Lucie County would be the hardest hit if Amendment 3 passes. St. Lucie County is expected to lose $63 million in tax revenue in the first year and $105 million in the second year, according to the Florida Association of Counties, which has spent months researching Amendment 3 and its impact on Florida counties. The constitutional amendment is to appear on the November 3rd ballot. The constitutional amendment needs 60% passage to become law. That's a look at news from WQCS. Today's forecast is calling for a mixture of sunshine and clouds. We're looking for a high temperature around 90 degrees, partly cloudy tonight, with a low around 80. It's currently 78 at WQCS.
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6: It's great to have you here as we enjoy these performances together. I'm Jillian Kahn. We'll hear a piece of music that takes us maybe to heaven? No, it's Iowa. Some movie music coming up in the next 40 minutes. This is called Pompous Minuet from Picturesque Pieces by Emmanuel Chabrier.

0: in verses. They seem to enjoy support. In New Delhi, organisers asked citizens to stop sending food parcels. They were inundated with donations. These protests began as a sit-in more than 20 days ago to demand education reforms. But the mood changed after a widely respected educator on a hunger strike was forcibly taken to hospital. Thousands tried to march on Parliament on Monday but were violently pushed back. Now protesters are chanting against the Prime Minister Modi, a man once seen as wildly popular and untouchable. Dear Hadid, NPR News.
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2: It's 4 minutes after 7 o'clock. 78 degrees. Here's a look at news from WQCS. The Humane Society of the Treasure Coast is prioritizing reuniting animals that may have been stolen in a recent hoarding case with their owners. WQCS's Howard Matzner has this report.
3: The Martin County Sheriff has called it the worst case of animal hoarding he has seen in his nearly 3 decades with the Sheriff's Office. A resident was recently arrested for hoarding 80 cats and 12 dogs. Stepping in to help, the Humane Society of the Treasure Coast.
4: They're in various conditions. Some of them are in okay condition, but the majority of the animals are underweight. They have fleas or missing fur, dental disease, things like that.
3: While the Sheriff's Office continues its investigation and the Humane Society of Treasure Coast nurses the animals back to good health and looks for suitable homes, not all the dogs and cats will go up for adoption.
4: What she was doing was riding around and picking up feral or just outdoor cats and then bringing them to their home. So a lot of people in the neighborhood that she lived said that their cats were going missing. We reunited somebody that had their cat go missing. She lived 15 minutes away from this woman's house.
3: Those dogs and cats that aren't claimed by their owners should go up for adoption within the next few weeks. You could find more information at hstc1.org. For WQCS News, I'm Howard Matzner.
2: That's a look at WQCS News. A mix of clouds and sunshine today, a high near 90. Partly cloudy skies early will give way to occasional showers later during the night. The low will be around 80. Right now it's 78 at WQCS.
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6: Gabriel Fauré originally wrote this piece, Pelias and Melisande, the Sicilian, in 1893 for a production of Molière's Le Bourgeois Gentilhomme, which never came to pass. It was abandoned, scrapped. He dusted it off 5 years later to flesh out his 1898 incidental music for Maurice Maeterlinck's play, Pelias and Melisande. While the orchestral version for flute and harp is the most famous, the piece was actually first arranged, as you're going to hear it here, for cello and piano. This was in 1898, and it seems to have stuck over the years. Andreas Brantelid is the cellist, and Bent Forsberg, piano. Gabriel Fauré's Pelias and Melisande, the Sicilian.

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1: It's 4 minutes after 8 o'clock, 81 degrees. Here's a look at news from WQCS. The Fort Pierce Police Department has released body camera footage after a video shared on social media showed officers involved in a physical altercation with a homeless man underneath the South Bridge in Fort Pierce. In a statement, the department said the video circulating online shows only a portion of the encounter and does not include the events leading up to the officer's use of force. To provide additional context, police released body-worn camera footage along with independent video from the incident. According to the department, officers witnessed 42-year-old Justin Eichler physically assaulting an adult woman about 11:47 a.m. Tuesday in the 400 block of Seaway Drive. Police said officers intervened to stop the assault and attempted to take Eichler into custody. According to the department, Eichler pulled away, refused repeated commands, and assumed a fighting stance with his fist raised towards the officers. Based on Eichler's actions, the officer perceived an imminent threat of assault and delivered defensive strikes to protect himself and gain control of Eichler so the arrest could be completed. The department said in its statement, Eichler was arrested and transported to the St. Lucie County Jail. Police said the case is still under investigation. That's a look at news from WQCS. A mix of clouds and sunshine today with a high near 90. Partly cloudy skies this evening will give way to occasional showers overnight. The low will be around 80. It's currently 81 degrees at WQCS.
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3: Molly on the Shore is a lively, frantic reel composed by Australian-American musician Percy Grainger in 1907. Far from being a cheerful piece, Grainger designed the music to be furious, he said, based it on two traditional Cork, Ireland reels, Temple Hill and Molly on the Shore. He wrote the original piece, a string quartet setting, as a birthday gift for his beloved mother, Rose. Here's Molly on the Shore with Michael McHale piano.

0: That was a waltz scherzo, Peter Tchaikovsky, Alexander Vedernikov, and the Odense Symphony Orchestra, Jennifer Coe, the violinist.
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0: Symphony No. 98 was the final entry from Joseph Haydn's first London stay. It's less famous than the nickname London symphonies, like the Surprise, Military Clock, or Drumroll. But in every other way, the 98th is at least as good as those more celebrated works. Some suggest even better. From its obscure, at the time, minor key in the opening to the wondrous finale. Doesn't need a nickname to stand apart. We'll hear the 98th Symphony from Haydn coming up. I'm Kevin O'Connor. Good morning.

0: 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That was Leonard Bernstein and the New York Philharmonic.
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0: I consider my works as letters I've written to posterity without expecting an answer. Heitor Villa-Lobos once said that. He was a rather plain and unassuming man. Some even described him as homely. Not that that should matter. He had a work ethic like very few others. Caring very little for that personal appearance became a signature. Hair everywhere, disheveled, skulking around in a robe, at least at home. Guess they'd be sweats today. With low expectations, he was free to write great works in just about every form. We'll hear a great guitar concerto from Heitor Villa-Lobos coming up.

0: Symphony No. 6, 4th Movement. Franz Schubert composed that, and that was Naimi Järvi conducting the Stockholm Sinfonietta.
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3: Next year will mark the 250th anniversary of the Mozart Oboe Concerto. Thought to have been composed in the summer of 1777, the concerto certainly has a summertime feel to it. Take this tune. You want to take your shoes off and run barefoot in the grass? Go on. You can do it. Take Your Shoes Off, a performance of the Oboe Concerto by Mozart with its summertime feeling, is coming up later this hour.

just was impressionable and romantic. He was a wonderful pianist, and as a teenager, he heard Niccolo Paganini perform for the very first time in his life. He decided then and there that he was going to become the Paganini of the piano. He read voraciously. He practiced with incredible zeal. "You will find an artist in me," he wrote to a friend. Franz Liszt went so far as to take some of the Paganini violin virtuoso music and create piano showpieces out of them. Case in point, La Campanella. It's called the Paganini Piano Etude No. 3. It's a work by Franz Liszt, a performance with pianist Robert Gaetano.

0: The suite from the opera ballet Mlada by Nikolai Rimsky-Korsakov, a performance with the Seattle Symphony Orchestra conducted by Gerard Schwartz. Mlada is a place where the commonplace is mixed with the mystical, something that Rimsky-Korsakov excelled at in his long career.
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0: The story is probably apocryphal, but there's a grain of truth in it. After the first performance of Ravel's Bolero, the composer was standing in the lobby of the concert hall, receiving well-wishers. Some were over the moon about the new piece, but after every compliment, Ravel turned to a friend and sighed. Ah, he'd say, they don't understand. Finally, a little old French lady stood before the composer and waved her umbrella in Ravel's face. She blurted out, "You, sir, are a monster." "Ah," Ravel said to his friend, "she understands." Later this hour, a performance of Ravel's masterpiece, Bolero.

0: It's hypnotic. It's designed to be hypnotic. The percussion section can't go on automatic pilot, but 14 plus minutes of doing the same thing just gets inside you. Bolero by Maurice Ravel, a performance with the Philharmonia Orchestra conducted by Giuseppe Zanopoli. I'm Steve Starick.
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2: Hurricane season runs through November 30th. Are you prepared?
3: 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Downed power lines may also be present.
2: Be prepared for tropical weather before the forecast. And if a named storm threatens, count on WQCS News for local up-to-date storm information.
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0: Rossini was a precocious child, a real smarty boots, and he knew it. Not yet a teenager, he was an experienced composer. When he and some of his buddies decided to take what could be called a day trip. He wasn't yet a teenager. Someone said, "We should bring our instruments so that we can make some music." "What will we play?" said another one of his buddies. Rossini said confidently, "I'll write us something." There's a collection of quartets for various instruments by Rossini. Again, he was about 12 years old when he composed these. A full professional performance with the Vienna Berlin Ensemble is coming up later this hour.

0: It's like they've just gone over the horizon. The entire National Arts Center Orchestra, conducted by Eduardo Mata. The piece is called The Serenade for Strings, and it's by Swedish composer Dag Viren. Midsummer is about a month ago, and yet that spirit of midsummer just permeates that entire piece. Again, The Serenade for Strings by 20th century Swedish composer Dag Viren. I'm Steve Sterik.
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0: You could think of it as summer music. In the summer of 1883, Brahms composed his Third Symphony. It is a mountain of a work. When Dvorak heard the piece for the first time, in a piano reduction played by Brahms himself, Dvorak captured the spirit of the work. He wrote, "How grand and powerful it is." He also commented on its fantastic beauty. A performance of the Brahms Symphony No. 3 is later this hour.

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3: It takes a while, but eventually you do find it. The Handel Monument in Westminster Abbey. Handel looks down from the wall holding a copy of I Know That My Redeemer Liveth from Messiah. It looks like the ink is still wet. And then you notice there's a cello and a horn, and right behind Handel a pipe organ. And then you see it. High in the ceiling, there's an angel. The angel holding a harp. And when you see that, you immediately hear this music. Later this hour, a performance of the Handel Harp Concerto.

0: robust performance of the Handel Harp Concerto with the Academy of St. Martin in the Fields and soloist harpist Marissa Robles. I'm Steve Starick.
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2: Love conquers all, or does it? Mozart's The Marriage of Figaro is a sharp-edged comedy that's simultaneously a battle of the sexes and the classes. I'm Lisa Flynn. We're at London's Royal Albert Hall for Mozart's comic masterpiece, The Marriage of Figaro. Riccardo Minazzi leads the cast and the orchestra of the Age of Enlightenment. I hope you'll be listening.
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5: Mozart was 18 when he wrote this piano sonata. He was in Munich, overseeing the production of his opera La Finta Giardiniera. But it's part of a set, his first surviving solo piano sonatas, meaning this was Mozart trying to establish himself in a form that he hadn't yet claimed as his own. His family called them, in their letters, the difficult sonatas. Not technically, but in what they demanded of the listener's attention. He had Haydn's more ambitious sonatas in his ear and was measuring himself against those. Stay with me. The piano sonata number 5 is 20 minutes ahead. Passaggio by Ludovico Einaudi starts off this hour. Daniel Hope plays the violin, and Jacques Ammon is the pianist.

0: The third movement from Antonín Dvořák's Violin Concerto to finish the hour. Teddy Abrams conducting the Royal Scottish National Orchestra and Rachel Barton Pine playing the violin.
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2: Hurricane season runs through November 30th. Are you prepared?
3: Throughout hurricane season, keep your landscape in check. 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Your yard debris may not be collected in time.
2: Be prepared for tropical weather before the forecast. And if a named storm threatens, count on WQCS News for local up-to-date storm information.
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4: You've probably heard of Morse code. Each letter of the alphabet turns into a few dots and dashes. The word Sphinx sounds like this in Morse code. What does that rhythm sound like played by violins? S-P-H-I-N-X. From APM, American Public Media, this is Performance Today. I'm Valerie Kaler. American composer Valerie Coleman is a big fan of the ensemble called Sphinx Virtuosi. She put their name in this music in Morse code. Valerie Coleman's music for the Sphinx Virtuosi coming up in concert later in this hour of PT. Also ahead, a Vivaldi violin concerto from the Geneva Music Festival. Right now, an aria from Vivaldi's opera Il Giustino. The solo line here, though, played by the violin rather than sung. Nicola Benedetti playing the violin with the Scottish Chamber Orchestra.

Vedro con mio diletto, I will see with delight, an aria from Antonio Vivaldi's opera Il Giustino. Nicola Benedetti played the violin alongside the Scottish Chamber Orchestra. We've got a violin concerto by Vivaldi in a concert featuring the New York ensemble The Sebastians. That's coming up later in this hour of performance today.

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2: Love conquers all, or does it? Mozart's The Marriage of Figaro is a sharp-edged comedy that's simultaneously a battle of the sexes and the classes. I'm Lisa Flynn. We're at London's Royal Albert Hall for Mozart's comic masterpiece, The Marriage of Figaro. Ricardo Minazzi leads the cast and the orchestra of the Age of Enlightenment. I hope you'll be listening.
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0: Pianist Evert Nozell says, sure, playing in a big international musical competition can be scary. But having done this a few times now, Ozell thinks of it as celebrating music with the audience.
5: I like to always try and think of it as just an opportunity to try and showcase what I love about all the music that I'm playing. Once I've played, there's not anything else I can do with regard to the competitive aspect. So, you know, I try to just enjoy myself as much as I can, and the rest is not up to me.
0: From APM, American Public Media, this is Performance Today. I'm Valerie Kaler. On the way this hour, Evert Nozell's competitive Beethoven from the Van Cliburn International Piano Competition. Also ahead, a concert overture by American composer Florence Price. Right now, here's a sweet waltz she wrote for solo piano. This is Cherry Blossoms in Her Hair by Florence Price. Kirsten Johnson at the piano.

A waltz by Florence Price, Cherry Blossoms in Her Hair, a.k.a. Debutante Waltz, played by the U.S.-born, U.K.-based pianist Kirsten Johnson. More from Price in just a sec.

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I'm Valerie Kaler. There's something about this spiritual that really spoke to composer Florence Price.

Sinner, please don't let this harvest pass. The spiritual is a plea to put your trust in God before it's too late. Florence Price was drawn to this song and used it as the basis of her Fantasie Negre No. 1.

That's just a taste of her romantic piano variations on the spiritual. But Price was not done. She also created a whole overture based on the tune. And that's what we're about to hear from a concert in Liège, Belgium. Lucie Leguay conducting the Liège Philharmonic Orchestra in the Concert Overture No. 1 by Florence Price, based on the spiritual Sinner, Please Don't Let This Harvest Pass.

The Concert Overture No. 1 by Florence Price, based on the spiritual Sinner, Please Don't Let This Harvest Pass. Conductor Lucie Luguet led the Liège Philharmonic Orchestra in concert at Philharmonic Hall in Liège, Belgium. Happy to say that's the PT debut of conductor Lucie Luguet. To add to her alliteration here, she was born in Lille, France in 1990, earned her master's degree in Lausanne in 2014. She spent the last decade working with orchestras across Europe, and next season she'll step into her first role as music director with the Lausanne Sinfonietta. Definitely a conductor to watch, Lucie Luguet. In a moment, Beethoven wraps it up with a bow. 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

Although I'm relatively newish as the full-time host of PT, I've been steeped in classical music my entire life and in classical radio for pretty much all my adult life. One of my great pleasures has been watching young musicians grow up and mature into really expressive artists. For example, pianist Evren Ozel. He grew up in the Twin Cities in Minnesota. His father is a pianist named Tadeusz Majewski. Mr. Majewski is artistic director of the Chopin Society. They bring great pianists from all over the world to play in the Twin Cities. And more than once, Tadeusz Majewski has helped PT get a great pianist in the studio for an interview. About 15 years ago, Mr. Majewski brought his son, Evren, to watch the interview from the control room. Evren was something like 11 years old, already a very talented pianist, and we joked that maybe one day he'd be featured. And here we are, a decade and a half later, watching Evren Ozel perform concerts all around the world. Here's a particularly significant performance from Evren's recent past. He played this sonata during a recital at Bass Performance Hall in Fort Worth, Texas, in the semifinal round of the Van Cliburn International Piano Competition. Pianist Evren Ozel plays the sonata number 32 in C minor, the last piano sonata by Beethoven.

Beethoven's 32nd and last piano sonata. Evert Nozell played that during the semifinal round of the Van Cliburn International Piano Competition. He'd go on to take home the bronze medal. In addition to a nice chunk of prize money, medalists also get individualized career management, concert tours, both domestic and foreign, and a live album recording out of the deal. Very happy-making to watch this rising star continue his ascent, 27-year-old American pianist Evert Nozell. So glad to share this music with you here on the radio. You can also hear us by telling your smart speaker to play the station performance today. That will launch a stream of our recent shows. Siri, Alexa, or Google Home, just use the magic words, play the station performance today. In a moment, read the room, spring. 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

It wasn't too long ago that some folks were seriously wondering out loud about the impending death of classical music. These days, that cultural conversation has been replaced by something more like, wow, classical music is thriving on so many levels. Like, look at the level of talent of today's teens and 20-somethings. Here is yet another example. A gorgeous piece for violin and piano, written just a couple years ago by a young woman who is 18 years old at the time. Rain Ho says that she composes first, then comes up with a title. As part of ECI, the Emerging Composers Intensive, in Carmel, California, she wrote the music we're going to hear next in 2023. She was feeling some resonance with T.S. Eliot's poem, The Wasteland, with that famous opening line, April is the cruelest month. It points to a hopelessness so profound that spring, with its rebirth and renewal, just feels insulting somehow. Rain Ho says that acute combination of hope and despair that Eliot was writing about, that made it feel like Eliot's opening line was right as a title for her piece. This recording was the world premiere of her piece, April is the Cruelest Month.

April is the cruelest month. Music for violin and piano written by Rain Ho back in 2023 when she was a participant in the Emerging Composers Intensive held yearly in Carmel, California. We heard violinist Cindy Wu with pianist Drew Peterson at the Walden Theater in Carmel Valley in the world premiere performance of April is the Cruelest Month. Composer Rain Ho is studying at Columbia University in New York City, majoring in creative writing, minoring in music. She's also studying composition at the Juilliard School. Looking forward to hearing whatever is next from her, young composer Rain Ho, last name H-O-U.

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